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1: Here's your WLRV weather forecast for Southwest Virginia. I'm Eli, the weather guy. Overnight, there is an 80% chance of showers and possible thunderstorms, low around 68. On Tuesday, a slight chance of showers between 10 a.m. and 1 p.m., partly sunny with the high near 82. Mostly clear on Tuesday night with the low around 62. On Wednesday, sunny with the high near 86. 20% chance of showers on Wednesday night, mainly after 2 a.m. Partly cloudy with the low around 66. Another chance of rain on Thursday into Thursday night. Thanks for listening to your weather source for Southwest Virginia, WLRV.

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1: Here's your WLRV weather forecast for Southwest Virginia. I'm Eli, the weather guy. Overnight, there is an 80% chance of showers and possible thunderstorms, low around 68. On Tuesday, a slight chance of showers between 10 a.m. and 1 p.m., partly sunny with the high near 82. Mostly clear on Tuesday night with the low around 62. On Wednesday, sunny with the high near 86. 20% chance of showers on Wednesday night, mainly after 2 a.m. Partly cloudy with the low around 66. Another chance of rain on Thursday into Thursday night. Thanks for listening to your weather source for Southwest Virginia, WLRV.

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1: Here's your WLRV weather forecast for Southwest Virginia. I'm Eli, the weather guy. Overnight, there is an 80% chance of showers and possible thunderstorms, low around 68. On Tuesday, a slight chance of showers between 10 a.m. and 1 p.m., partly sunny with the high near 82. Mostly clear on Tuesday night with the low around 62. On Wednesday, sunny with the high near 86. 20% chance of showers on Wednesday night, mainly after 2 a.m. Partly cloudy with the low around 66. Another chance of rain on Thursday into Thursday night. Thanks for listening to your weather source for Southwest Virginia, WLRV.

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1: Here's your WLRV weather forecast for Southwest Virginia. I'm Eli, the weather guy. Overnight, there is an 80% chance of showers and possible thunderstorms, low around 68. On Tuesday, a slight chance of showers between 10 a.m. and 1 p.m., partly sunny with the high near 82. Mostly clear on Tuesday night with the low around 62. On Wednesday, sunny with the high near 86. 20% chance of showers on Wednesday night, mainly after 2 a.m. Partly cloudy with the low around 66. Another chance of rain on Thursday into Thursday night. Thanks for listening to your weather source for Southwest Virginia, WLRV.

Storms low around 68. On Tuesday, a slight chance of showers between 10 a.m. and 1 p.m. Partly sunny with the high near 82. Mostly clear on Tuesday night with the low around 62. On Wednesday, sunny with the high near 86. 20% chance of showers on Wednesday night, mainly after 2 a.m. Partly cloudy with the low around 66. Another chance of rain on Thursday into Thursday night. Thanks for listening to your weather source for Southwest Virginia, WLRV.

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1: Here's your WLRV weather forecast for Southwest Virginia. I'm Eli, the weather guy. Overnight, there is an 80% chance of showers and possible thunderstorms, low around 68. On Tuesday, a slight chance of showers between 10 a.m. and 1 p.m., partly sunny with the high near 82. Mostly clear on Tuesday night with the low around 62. On Wednesday, sunny with the high near 86. 20% chance of showers on Wednesday night, mainly after 2 a.m. Partly cloudy with the low around 66. Another chance of rain on Thursday into Thursday night. Thanks for listening to your weather source for Southwest Virginia, WLRV.

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1: Here's your WLRV weather forecast for Southwest Virginia. I'm Eli, the weather guy. Overnight, there is an 80% chance of showers and possible thunderstorms, low around 68. On Tuesday, a slight chance of showers between 10 a.m. and 1 p.m., partly sunny with the high near 82. Mostly clear on Tuesday night with the low around 62. On Wednesday, sunny with the high near 86. 20% chance of showers on Wednesday night, mainly after 2 a.m. Partly cloudy with the low around 66. Another chance of rain on Thursday into Thursday night. Thanks for listening to your weather source for Southwest Virginia, WLRV.

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1: Here's your WLRV weather forecast. We're Southwest Virginia. I'm Mark Winston. A 20% chance of showers between 1 and 2. Partly sunny today with a high near 83. Tonight, mostly clear with a low around 62. Mostly sunny tomorrow with a high near 86. For tomorrow night, partly cloudy with low around 66. On Thursday, a chance of showers before 11. Then a chance of showers and thunderstorms between 11 and 2. And showers likely and possibly a thunderstorm after 2. Partly sunny with a high near 84. And for Thursday night, showers likely and possibly a thunderstorm before 8. Then a chance of showers and thunderstorms mainly between 8 and 2. Mostly cloudy with low around 65. Thanks for listening to your weather source for Southwest Virginia, WLRV.

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1: Here's your WLRV weather forecast for Southwest Virginia. I'm Mark Winston. A 20% chance of showers between 1 and 2. Partly sunny today with a high near 83. Tonight, mostly clear with a low around 62. Mostly sunny tomorrow with a high near 86. For tomorrow night, partly cloudy with low around 66. On Thursday, a chance of showers before 11. Then a chance of showers and thunderstorms between 11 and 2. And showers likely and possibly a thunderstorm after 2. Partly sunny with a high near 84. And for Thursday night, showers likely and possibly a thunderstorm before 8. Then a chance of showers and thunderstorms mainly between 8 and 2. Mostly cloudy with low around 65. Thanks for listening to your weather source for Southwest Virginia, WLRV.

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1: Here's your WLRV weather forecast for Southwest Virginia. I'm Mark Winston. A 20% chance of showers between 1 and 2. Partly sunny today with a high near 83. Tonight, mostly clear with a low around 62. Mostly sunny tomorrow with a high near 86. For tomorrow night, partly cloudy with low around 66. On Thursday, a chance of showers before 11. Then a chance of showers and thunderstorms between 11 and 2. And showers likely and possibly a thunderstorm after 2. Partly sunny with a high near 84. And for Thursday night, showers likely and possibly a thunderstorm before 8. Then a chance of showers and thunderstorms mainly between 8 and 2. Mostly cloudy with low around 65. Thanks for listening to your weather source for Southwest Virginia, WLRV.

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1: Here's your WLRV weather forecast for Southwest Virginia. I'm Mark Winston. A 20% chance of showers between 1 and 2. Partly sunny today with a high near 83. Tonight, mostly clear with a low around 62. Mostly sunny tomorrow with a high near 86. For tomorrow night, partly cloudy with low around 66. On Thursday, a chance of showers before 11. Then a chance of showers and thunderstorms between 11 and 2. And showers likely and possibly a thunderstorm after 2. Partly sunny with a high near 84. And for Thursday night, showers likely and possibly a thunderstorm before 8. Then a chance of showers and thunderstorms mainly between 8 and 2. Mostly cloudy with low around 65. 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
2: Welcome to Because of Calvary, the ministry of the Calvary Baptist Church in Portsmouth, Ohio, on the web at becauseofcalvary.com. This is Pastor Ryan Brown. In Ephesians chapter 1 and verse 5, we find a passage that very often is misinterpreted. The Bible says, having predestinated us unto the adoption of children by Jesus Christ to himself, according to the good pleasure of his will. Quite often people would take that word predestinated and say that it means that God determined before the foundation of the world that some people would be created to hell, others would be created to heaven. As in, God has already determined who can and will be saved. Now we know that we have a sovereign God who knows all things. But at the same time, God sent his Son into the world to save sinners. When Jesus came, he paid for the sins of the whole world, all of those who would believe and all of those who would not. But it's all according to his will. Let's remember what the will of God is. God is not willing that any should perish, but that all should come to repentance. And may God bless you as you go.
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1: Here's your WLRV weather forecast for Southwest Virginia. I'm Mark Winston. A 20% chance of showers between 1 and 2. Partly sunny today with a high near 83. Tonight, mostly clear with a low around 62. Mostly sunny tomorrow with a high near 86. For tomorrow night, partly cloudy with low around 66. On Thursday, a chance of showers before 11. Then a chance of showers and thunderstorms between 11 and 2. And showers likely possible.

0: possibly a thunderstorm after 2. Partly sunny with a high near 84. And for Thursday night, showers likely and possibly a thunderstorm before 8. Then a chance of showers or thunderstorms mainly between 8 and 2. Mostly cloudy with a low around 65. Thanks for listening to your weather source for Southwest Virginia WLRV.
1: 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All scripture portions are from the King James Version of the Bible. And now, today's proverb. Today's Light for Your Pathway comes from Proverbs chapter 18. Through desire, a man having separated himself seeketh and intermeddleth with all wisdom. A fool hath no delight in understanding, but that his heart may discover itself. When the wicked cometh, then cometh also contempt, and with ignominy reproach. The words of a man's mouth are as deep waters, and the wellspring of wisdom as a flowing brook. It is not good to accept the person of the wicked, to overthrow the righteous in judgment. A fool's lips enter into contention, and his mouth calleth for strokes. A fool's mouth is his destruction, and his lips are the snare of his soul. The words of a talebearer are as wounds, and they go down into the innermost parts of the belly. He that is slothful in his work is brother to him that is a great waster. The name of the Lord is a strong tower, the righteous runneth into it and is safe. The rich man's wealth is his strong city, and as an high wall in his own conceit. Before destruction the heart of man is haughty, and before honor is humility. He that answereth a matter before he heareth it, it is folly and shame unto him. The spirit of a man will sustain his infirmity, but a wounded spirit who can bear? The heart of the prudent getteth knowledge, and the ear of the wise seeketh knowledge. A man's gift maketh room for him, and bringeth him before great men. He that is first in his own cause seemeth just, but his neighbor cometh and searcheth him. The lot causeth contentions to cease, and parteth between the mighty. A brother offended is harder to be won than a strong city, and their contentions are like the bars of a castle. A man's belly shall be satisfied with the fruit of his mouth, and with the increase of his lips shall he be filled. Death and life are in the power of the tongue, and they that love it shall eat the fruit thereof. Whoso findeth a wife findeth a good thing, and obtaineth favor of the Lord. The poor useth entreaties, but the rich answereth roughly. A man that hath friends must show himself friendly, and there is a friend that sticketh closer than a brother. We trust that the power of God's Word on today's edition of Light for Your Pathway was a blessing. Tune in again to Light for Your Pathway.
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1: Here's your WLRV weather forecast for Southwest Virginia. I'm Mark Winston. A 20% chance of showers between 1 and 2. Partly sunny today with a high near 83. Tonight, mostly clear with a low around 62. Mostly sunny tomorrow with a high near 86. For tomorrow night, partly cloudy with low around 66. On Thursday, a chance of showers before 11. Then a chance of showers and thunderstorms between 11 and 2. And showers likely and possibly a thunderstorm after 2. Partly sunny with a high near 84. And for Thursday night, showers likely and possibly a thunderstorm before 8. Then a chance of showers and thunderstorms mainly between 8 and 2. Mostly cloudy with low around 65. 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

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It is vital that we give attention to our families while we can. And it is especially important to give attention to what God says in His Word about our homes. For the next few moments, let's

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1: For the last several studies, we've been in Deuteronomy chapter number 6, and I would encourage you, go back and read Deuteronomy 6 with your family. Sit down, read through it aloud, talk about it, and then talk about how you can apply that in your own home. It's all about getting the Word of God into your family life. I bring you today to the end of the book of Deuteronomy, and not just the end of Deuteronomy, it is the end of Moses' writings. It's the end of Moses' life. It's like the great exclamation point on what God gave him, and guess what he wants to emphasize? When you come to Deuteronomy 32, the Lord has given Moses a song to teach to the children of Israel so that they will remember the Lord. By the way, music is a powerful thing. Use the right kind of music in your home. Music teaches, it inspires, it sets a tone. But then Moses speaks in Deuteronomy chapter 32 and verse number 46, and he said unto them, "Set your hearts unto all the words which I testify among you this day, which ye shall command your children to observe to do all the words of this law, for it is not a vain thing for you, because it is your life. And through this thing ye shall prolong your days in the land whither ye go over Jordan to possess it." Did you hear that expression? It's your life. This is not a game, friends. This is not just something you ought to consider. This is your life. It's the life of your children. It's the life of your home, your connection to the Word of God. If you want to know what place God has in you and in your home, then I would ask you to answer this question. What place does God's Word have in you and in your home? Set your heart on it. Command your children to observe to do it. That's how Moses ended. Interestingly enough, when you come to the next book of the Bible, the book of Joshua, Joshua leads another generation, lives his life, comes to the end. Guess how he finishes? Joshua 24:15. "If it seem evil unto you to serve the Lord, choose you this day whom you will serve, whether the gods which your father served that were on the other side of the flood, or the gods of the Amorites in whose land you dwell. But as for me and my house, we will serve the Lord." Do you see how every household in every generation must choose for itself? You see, there are choices that you must make. You can't make it for other families, but you must make it for your family at this juncture, at this moment. And then you should use your influence to teach your children so that in God's good time, they too will choose the right thing for their children. Perhaps you've lived long enough to know there comes a moment that you can't make all the choices for your children. They start making decisions for themselves, and that's not a bad thing. That's a healthy thing and a good thing, but you can get them ready for those choices. Now, let me show you a parallel passage today in Proverbs chapter 22. It's really parallel to everything we've been studying in the book of Deuteronomy about teaching our children and the progression of how that works in our lives and from generation to generation. Most of Proverbs is full of sentence sermons, meaning that each verse almost stands alone. But occasionally there are sections within the Proverbs, and here's one of them. Beginning in Proverbs 22, verse 17, we read these words, "Bow down thine ear, and hear the words of the wise, and apply thine heart unto my knowledge. For it is a pleasant thing if thou keep them within thee. They shall withal be fitted in thy lips." Do you hear the progression? The truth starts in your ear, then it gets in your heart, then it must be in your lips. And that's a beautiful thought, isn't it? It sounds a lot like Deuteronomy 6. We hear it. We love the Lord with all of our heart. Then we begin to teach it diligently to our children. Then he goes on in Proverbs 22, verse 19, to say that thy trust may be in the Lord. I have made known to thee this day, even to thee. Have not I written of thee excellent things and counsels and knowledge, that I might make thee know the certainty of the words of truth, that thou mightest answer the words of truth to them that send unto thee. Again, do you see the progression here? I want you to know it. I want you to trust the Lord, and then I want you to answer other people when they have questions. That's really what we're doing in the lives of our young people. We are instilling truth in them with the idea that they then will trust the Lord, and then they will be able to answer questions in the next generation. Let me just testify for a moment. I want my children to learn the certainty of truth. Ultimately, I want them to know the God of truth. I want them to believe what the Bible teaches about God, and I want to give them truth in a pleasant spirit. My dad said as a boy to me, "Son, always remember, it's not what you say, it's how you say it." Boy, is that true. And so often, we've given truth without grace. We've spoken truth without speaking in love. We have been, as my pastor used to say, on the right side, but not the bright side. Dear listener, live out the Christian life with the joy of the Lord in such a way that it makes the truth beautiful to the next generation. In the words of Paul to Titus, adorn the doctrine of God, our Savior, in all things. Dress it up by the way you live it out every day. And learn this, that you have a window, a moment of time, where you can influence your children, knowing that someday they are going to choose for themselves. Several years ago, we made a great transition in life and ministry where we lived. It was quite a time of upheaval. Not in a bad way. It was just God's way for us. The Lord stirred our nest and launched us out, and there was a great move in the midst of it. Our children, of course, were affected by that. Many of you have gone through such a thing. Our oldest daughter, Morgan, was going into her junior year of high school. That particular disruption set in motion a chain of emotions and questions. Her analysis of everything started this chain reaction of questioning so many things. I have her permission to share this truth now that we are some ways removed from it, but she came to the place, as so many of us have at some point in life, where she started questioning everything. The goodness of God, the Bible, why do we even believe what we believe? You know, the devil loves to take questions and cause other questions to come. Everything reproduces after its own kind. And it was a difficult time for her. It was a difficult time for me and her mother. Here we are trying to teach other people's children, but what about when your own children ask? Now it comes back home. I remember so many nights praying, so many days worrying, wondering, trying to answer questions, coming to the place of helplessness, realizing I couldn't fix it. I couldn't make her believe something. I could teach her truth, but I could not force that kind of thing because she has a conscience and liberty of soul before the Lord. She's an individual. I remember the day we were walking across our family farm, just she and I talking and having a conversation, and I said to her, Morgan, I want us to have the kind of relationship so that the rest of your life, you can ask me any question and we can talk. I may not have all the answers, but I want to be your father and your friend. I remember how that opened a door and a relationship building moment for some of those questions to be answered. It was a turning point. And then there was that moment when God broke through in her life. And I remember her testimony of how the Lord had made so many things and himself real to her. It was a victory for her. It was a victory in my own life and for my faith. May I say to you, some of you who are troubled even now about your children, give God time to work, and in this window, pray and do all you can. Live it out with joy and teach the truth, knowing that soon they're going to make choices on their own. You must choose for you, and they must choose for them. Choose you this day whom you will serve. Choose for your household now, and then pray that by the grace of Almighty God, our children will get it so deeply in their heart, they will know the truth, they will trust the Lord. And in the next generation, they will be able to answer the questions for those who ask them. Oh, may this spiritual chain reaction, may it be set in motion today. May this relay race continue. God, help us not to drop the baton, but pass it to the next generation.
0: For more resources for your marriage and family, visit us at etj.bible and click on the Take the Next Step link, where you'll find many Bible resources that will strengthen your marriage and equip you to raise your children in the ways of the Lord. We highly recommend Scott's book, New Testament Marriage. In it, you'll discover timeless biblical principles from the husband and wife team, Aquila and Priscilla. And these principles are very applicable to your marriage today. From all of us at Enjoying the Journey, thanks for listening today. And until next time, we pray that you will enjoy the journey.

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1: Here's your WLRV weather forecast, Southwest Virginia. I'm meteorologist Jim Rinaldi. For this afternoon, partly sunny with a slight chance for a shower, the high temperature 84. It'll be mainly clear tonight, low 62. Sunshine Wednesday, high 86. Partly cloudy Wednesday night, low 66. Thursday, partly sunny with scattered showers and isolated thunderstorms, a high 84. Showers and thunderstorms are likely Friday. Thanks for listening to your weather source for Southwest Virginia, WLRV.
2: This is the More Sure Word Broadcast, a biblical preaching outreach with Pastor Brent Logan from the Sweet Springs Baptist Church in Ardmore, Alabama. We are so glad you've joined us today. And now, let's listen in from the pulpit of Pastor Logan.
3: Psalm 118, look at it, verse 1. Oh, give thanks unto the Lord, for he is good, because his mercy endureth forever. Let Israel now say that his mercy endureth forever. Let the house of Israel, of Aaron, now say that his mercy endureth forever. Let them now that fear the Lord say that his mercy endureth. And they're just jumping around, and they're running around, and they're singing the mercy endureth forever. And they're smiling, and they're happy. And I'm saying, man, that would be good in God's church. It might make you nervous, but it's better than being dead. There were no drums, there were no bands, there were no smoke machines. There were just people singing to the top of their lungs and running around and shouting out to God scripture. Yeah. At the Passover. You know why? Because they're glad they're not in Egypt. And then, as always, as music does, I love music, and the Jews are no exception. You got music that'll make you want to run and shout. And then a rabbi stepped up and started playing a guitar. And I don't know which one he was singing. But as I look down at the Hallel, I look at Psalm 116. Look at verse 1. I love the Lord because he hath heard my voice and my supplications. Because he hath inclined his ear unto me. Therefore will I call upon him as long as I live. The sorrows of death compassed me, and the pains of hell got hold upon me. I found trouble and sorrow. Then called I upon the name of the Lord. O Lord, I beseech thee, deliver my soul. Gracious is the Lord, and righteous. Yea, our God is merciful. The Lord preserveth the simple. I was brought low, and he helped me. Look at 13. I will take the cup of salvation. We're at the Passover, remember? I will take the cup of salvation and call upon the name of the Lord. I watched that music change in that congregation and of Jewish people and that rabbi singing. I don't know what he was saying. It was in Hebrew. It was part of the Hallel, and he was singing. And it got quiet, and it got reverent. I thought, Lord, I don't know what they're singing, but if they're singing that scripture that you gave them, no wonder it's making. And boy, you could see them. You could see them. Some of them started covering their heads, and they were singing about God. And the Jews do that in Passover. I would say this. If you don't have a song, there's something wrong with your religion. Because he hath put a new song in my mouth, even praise unto God. If all you can do is listen to the empty, vain songs of the world, and that's what you're interested in, I feel sorry for you, because there's a lot of music that goes a lot deeper than that. And Jesus, the Last Supper, he said, all right, boys, we need to sing. We need to sing. And there were no pianos in that upper room. But if I could have been a fly on the wall, as they started singing that night. But this is what I think. You know, it's just strange. Let me point this out about your Bible. Psalm 113 to 118. That's the Hallel, that Passover. I preached this before. You probably forgot about it. Look at Psalm 130. Excuse me, Psalm 120. Psalm 120, it starts, you see at the little title there, A Song of Degrees. You have that 21, 22, 23, 24, 25, all the way over to Psalm 134. This is fascinating to me. This Song of Degrees that the Jews sang, they supposedly sang them as they went up to the temple. Now, every feast, you know, the Jews had those major feasts, three major feasts, and every feast they would travel from all over. And if you know anything about Israel, and the first time I went to Jerusalem, I was shocked. I rented a car, and I drove from Tel Aviv area and around Galilee, and I drove. And, you know, you look at a map, and Galilee's up here, and Jerusalem's down here. And I don't know, in my twisted mind, I'm thinking since I'm going south, I'm going lower. But that's not true. The closer I get to Jerusalem, the higher I start going. Yeah. Yeah. And I'm going up and up and up and up. And to get to Jerusalem, you know, he says, is Mount Zion. Yeah. It's a mountain. It's up. And so what literally is happening as these Jews are traveling, and, you know, they're going up and they're going up, and it's a song of degrees, and they're stepping higher and higher as they're getting closer to God. Isn't that a wonderful picture? I'm pressing on the upward way, new heights I'm gaining every day. Still praying as I'm onward.

0: Lord, lead me on to higher ground. I'm wanting to get up to the top. I'm wanting to get up to the temple. Waiting to get where you are. And as they begin climbing those, they just sang psalm after psalm after psalm. So the Passover, the Hallel, the Song of Degrees. Isn't it interesting what's in the middle? They didn't sing that one probably because that one's too long. That's the longest one. He's saying, while you're thinking about the Passover and while you're heading on up, I want you to know how precious and important the Word of God is. Psalm 119, in the middle of the Hallel, in the middle of the Song of Degrees, right there, but sitting between them, is the greatest passage in the Bible about the Word of God.
1: Amen. Amen.
0: Thank God that we're not alone. Thank God we're not just left to guess what God is, what God said. He put it in a book. He let us know about himself.
2: Amen.
0: He's in that middle. That still didn't answer my question. Ephesians. As you study the New Testament, there are three types of Christian music. Ephesians chapter 5. The Bible says in verse number 18, and be not drunk with wine wherein is excess, but be filled with the Spirit. Verse 19, speaking to yourselves in psalms and hymns and spiritual songs, singing and making melody in your heart to the Lord, giving thanks always for all things unto God and the Father in the name of our Lord Jesus Christ. He says, you know, I don't want you to be drinking from a cup that makes you inebriated. I want you to be drinking from a cup of the Lord that will fill your spirit and cause you to be filled with the Holy Ghost. And if you'll get filled with the Holy Ghost, what you need to do when you get filled with the Holy Ghost, you guys need to start singing. Oh, singing is so much different when it's full of the Spirit. Singing, he says, speaking to yourselves in psalms and hymns and spiritual songs. Now, wait a minute. Let's analyze that. He also says the same thing in Colossians 3:16. He says the same thing. Psalms and hymns, spirit. That's Christian music. That's the music God wants us to sing to him. Well, the psalms, that's singing scripture. That's the Hallel. I don't think Jesus sang that. I don't think that was the last song. The Bible says in our text, and I don't think it's by accident, it says, and when they sung a hymn. You know, I think the Lord had another song that was even more special and more important than all those songs of deliverance that the Jews would sing. But, you know, I am intrigued that Psalm 118 talks about the Lord setting the cornerstone there. And, I mean, there's a lot of intriguing things that are in that Hallel that point to the Lord Jesus Christ. But I just have a sneaking suspicion that he wasn't singing psalms because the Holy Ghost put the word hymn in there. It says a hymn. Is that what I read? When they had sung an hymn. Well, what was that? Now, we know what spiritual songs are. What's the difference between a spiritual song and a hymn? You know, a spiritual song is generally something that's more personal or experiential to you. A spiritual song sort of reflects the work of God in your personal life. It's like a personal testimony. You singing about personal things to God. Sometimes that will be driven, you know, just with each of our, the way we express ourselves to God. Spiritual songs. That's fine to do that, but I'll tell you this. God doesn't just want to sing about us.
1: Right.
0: It's all right to do that because it expresses our things. The song that Billy Kelly wrote, I've sung it before. I appreciate it. Like the prodigal son, I wandered in darkness and I traded my life for a worldly good time. No peace in my heart I ever could find. And I got so tired of eating after the swine. So I believe I'll go home and eat with the Father. The table is spread and they're waiting for me.
1: Amen.
0: I can see the Father coming down to greet me. Lord, I'm willing to be just a servant for thee. That's not a hymn. That's a spiritual song. That's a song about somebody's heart. There's a lot of those that we sing. They're fine. Sometimes they're songs that we sing out of the depths of our heartache, you know. I feel the touch of a hand so warm and tender. It's leading me in paths that I once trod. I can't remember all of them. There's all types of songs that people write that talk about, man, I struggle, I'm in the depths, and this is what God did for me. That's a spiritual song, and it's wonderful. It's fine. It's wonderful. But I don't think Jesus sang a spiritual song. I don't think he sang the Hallel. I think he sang a hymn. What is a hymn? What is the distinction? The old 1828 dictionary puts it in this wise. It says that a hymn is a song in honor to God as a poem composed for religious service, a song of joy and praise to God. It primarily expresses the tune, but it is used for the poem. The hymn reflects on theology. The hymn reflects on doctrine. The hymn reflects on the adoration of God, and it's very structured. And it has an enduring quality that becomes part of the tradition of the church. That's sung over time after, and as the generations change, that's why we have hymns that are literally hundreds of years old. The other day we sang a song that was older than the King James Bible. They are songs that are passed down to teach us about the doctrines and the truths of God. You say, why does that matter? Now, let me ask you a question. What song would you sing before you're about getting ready to die?
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1: Here's your WLRV weather forecast, Southwest Virginia. I'm meteorologist Jim Rinaldi. For this afternoon, partly sunny with a slight chance for a shower, with a high temperature 84. It'll be mainly clear tonight, low 62. Sunshine Wednesday, high 86. Partly cloudy Wednesday night, low 66. Thursday, partly sunny with scattered showers and isolated thunderstorms, a high 84. Showers and thunderstorms are likely Friday. Thanks for listening to your weather source for Southwest Virginia, WLRV.

0: Welcome to We Preach Christ, a daily radio ministry of the Swannanoa Heights Baptist Church with Pastor Bruce Robinson. We trust the next 15 minutes will be an encouragement to you from God's Word. And now, here's Pastor Bruce.
1: Well, hello, friends. Welcome to We Preach Christ. This is Pastor Bruce Robinson. Hope you're having a wonderful day today. We do appreciate you making us part of your day, and I hope that we can be a blessing to you through the preaching of God's Word on the broadcast today. Now, as I always do, I want to invite you to visit with us at Swannanoa Heights Baptist Church. 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I would direct you to visit our website, and there you'll find information about the church, who we are and what we believe, where we're located, directions to the church, our service times, and much more is there on the website. And that web address will be given at the end of the broadcast today. Well, we have been playing for you the message that we preached at church on this past Sunday. We had begun a study in the book of Mark on Sunday nights, and I was thinking about John Mark, the writer of the Gospel according to Mark, and I was thinking about what we know him for is his perhaps weakest or worst moment when he returned and left Paul and Barnabas and went back to Jerusalem, and he quit. And later on, though, we do see that he was restored and that Paul even said, he is profitable to me in the ministry. And so what a blessing to see that kind of restoration and that turnaround. And so we preached a message entitled, The Man John Mark. And so we're going to continue with that message today and hope it to be a blessing to you as you listen. We see it happen so often, the potential of a future of a young man or a young woman, what they could be. But there's some obstacles to avoid. Privilege and position is something that could happen there. But I think not only about the obstacles that were there, but I think about the opportunities, the obstacles to avoid, but the opportunities to accept. The Bible tells us there that he was with Barnabas and Paul. We read there in verse 13 that he's with Paul and with Barnabas there. He has an opportunity to go and serve the Lord. I said to you last week that if you study his, Barnabas was his cousin. So it's in his family, and his mother, even despite the privilege and all that, seems like she must have been a good woman because they're meeting in her house for prayer meetings. They're there, so he has some kind of a godly heritage, some kind of a godly connection. So he has opportunities that he ought to accept. He ought to follow in those footsteps. Amen? Tramp a child away, he should go when he's older, not depart from it. I think about here this godly opportunity he has with his cousin, Sir Lord. His mother, no doubt, was an example to him. And he had a good start. You know that? I mean, he's with Paul and Barnabas. There is a promising start there. But you know as well as I do, it's not how you start, it's how you finish. Go sometime and look when the Boston Marathon's going on or the New York Marathon, any of these big marathons, and look at the number of people that enter. You can go online and see how many people enter, and then later on go back and see how many people finish. It's a lot less that finish than those who started. And I say to you, unfortunately, that's how it is many times in the work of the Lord. That's how it is in church a lot of times. You know, sometimes having been in this church, you know, all my life, except for, you know, there for many years as I was away pastoring other places, but still associated with the church. But I remember growing up in this church. I remember people. We were driving up through Grovemont the other day, just a few weeks ago, and went by a church up there. And I said, you know, there was a family came to church at Swannanoa Heights when I was just a boy, and they lived right next door to that church. I remember spending the night with those boys, and I remember being around there, and I hadn't thought about that in forever. And I don't know what in the world happened to those folk. I know they were here in church. I won't mention my name. Here in church, and they left sometime, and I don't know what happened to them. And I can tell you so many people I went to church with here at Swannanoa Heights, and young people I was in youth group with, and they left, and maybe went other places, maybe they moved, maybe other things, but some got out of church, some quit on God, some went the wrong way, and it grieves your heart when you think about that. As a pastor for all these years, I can't tell you the people I've pastored, I've seen them praise the Lord, I've seen them sing in the choir, I've seen them sing special, I've seen them teach Sunday school, I've seen them work in Vacation Bible School, I've seen their heart broken, them come to the altar, I've heard them testify so many times, and then I've see many of those make shipwreck and go the wrong way. Oh, dear friends, not just how you start. You got to start, thank God, but you need to finish well. Amen. And I see here the potential future of a young man in John Mark. He had all the potential of what God could have done with him and what God wanted to do with him. And you and I, listen, I don't care what age you are, there's potential in you and me to serve the Lord, amen? I don't care if you've got many, many years ahead of you or if you think maybe just got a handful of years, the potential's there to do something for God, amen? You
2: You never say, well, I'm just too old. I can't do anything. Listen, 80 years old, Caleb was wanting to get that mountain, wasn't he? Amen. And I know maybe we can say it's a different day. I think about so many examples we have. Brother Whittemore and Brother and Sister Whittemore. I think about Brother Heath and his wife and so many others I could point to that are up in years but still doing something to serve the Lord. And your opportunity may not be in that vein of going and preaching or going and serving here and there, but you can be used of God in a great way. There's potential there to be used of God. Now, certainly we see in young people the vast potential, the potential future of a young man. And so I see in John Mark this potential future of a young man. But then not only that, secondly, I see the painful failure of a yearning man. The painful failure of a yearning man. I use that word yearning because something was pulling him away. I don't know what it was. We'll say more about that here in just a moment. But the Bible says there in Acts 13:13, we read to you, that when Paul and his company loosed in Paphos, they came to Perga and Pamphylia, and John, departing from them, returned to Jerusalem. He left them early. He went back home to Jerusalem. We don't know the reasons. It could have been because of fear, maybe afraid of going. It could have been because of hardship. Maybe it was difficult. Maybe he was homesick. I don't know. So many different reasons.

0: reasons we could think of, we're never fully sure of what, but something was pulling him back. Maybe he got there and said, this is just not for me. This is too hard. I mean, I didn't know you weren't going to be staying in hotels. I didn't know he was going to sleep on the ground. I didn't know we weren't going to be around anywhere we could, you know, go to Starbucks and get, you know, get Zaxby's chicken. I didn't know it wasn't going to be that. I didn't know we were going to be having it rough like this. Amen. I mean, I can't handle this. Some people, that's what it is. I don't know. Maybe he was afraid. I can't do this. I can't stand and witness. I can't go with people. Maybe he just was homesick. I just want to go home. I don't know what, but I see the painful fear of a yearning man. He is quitting in the midst. He quit in the midst. He didn't quit before they headed out. He didn't come home after they finished the trip, say, well, I'm not going to go back. But in the middle, he quit. You know, I always told my girls growing up that whatever they started, they were going to finish. You know, you start playing ball on a team, you're going to finish playing ball on that team in that season. It may not go the way you want it, but you're going to finish. You know, I see so often, I don't understand this, and I don't mean to be, I'm not trying to be ugly here, but I see young people oftentimes, they'll head off to college, and they'll go to college, and then they'll quit before the semester's over. And they said God led them there, and especially many times going to Christian college. Well, did God change his mind? You know, I understand it's hard. I understand it's difficult. I understand it's not, you're not at home. I understand all those things. But listen, God will take care of you. And where God has led you, you ought to finish what is God has called you to start. Amen. I believe that. Can I just say to you, I think in this generation, it's way too easy to quit. It's way too easy to stop. And nobody questions. Nobody, listen, there's times in my life, and I won't go into the other, there's times in my life, especially when I was young, that I quit some things. I look back now, and I wish somebody had said, you're not going to quit. I wish somebody had said, no, you're going to finish what you started. I wish someone had been there to kind of prod me along. Someone had been there to stand firm and say, no, you will not stop. And I don't know, maybe someone said that to John Mark here, but all I know is we see the painful failure of a yearning man. He is quitting in the midst. He quit in the middle. Quit right in the middle of what he was doing. Oh, dear friend, this morning, this is no day to quit. I don't think there's ever been a day to quit, but may I say to you, the day and age in which you and I live is no day to quit. Can I get that amen right there? We're too close to the finish line, amen. I think about, I should have looked this up, it just came to my mind. I remember reading about this woman who was going to swim the English Channel. And I remember they was talking about what a feat that was. And I remember that talking about her going out and she was swimming it and it was so cloudy. And she had, of course, a boat there that was leading her along the way. And she'd gone as far as she can. Finally, she just was exhausted. I can't go any far. And she was very, very close to the shore. I can't remember now the exact. And she didn't know. She couldn't see. And she gave up and quit. And it was just a very short distance and she could have made it. And had she known that, she said, I would have pressed on. But because she didn't know, she quit. Think about the Hicks family coming over there to the Jubilee all those years, and they sang that song, Don't Give Up on the Brink of a Miracle. Don't give up on the brink of a miracle. I think how often people pray or do something for God, and they get discouraged and defeated, and they quit. And on the very brink of God doing something great, and they quit. Wouldn't you hate to be serving the Lord and just get back soon or quit right before the trumpet sounds? Wouldn't you hate to be serving God and just quit, throw up your hands and quit right before it's time to go home? I'm saying to you, dear friend, he quit in the midst. The painful failure of a yearning man, he quit in the middle. He should have finished. Not only that, I see not only the quitting in the midst, I see questioning his motives. Acts 15, verse 37, 38, and Barnabas determined to take with them John, whose surname was Mark, but Paul thought not good to take him with them, who departed from them from Pamphylia and went not with them to the work. So here, not only do we see quitting in the midst, we see that Paul here is questioning his motives. He's saying, no, I'm not taking him. He quit on us once before. And Paul has questions about this man's motives, about why he would quit, and is he going to be trustworthy? You say, that's not right. Hey, dear friend, you can tell someone by their fruits. You'll know them. And his fruit was he was a quitter. I don't blame Paul for that. Why don't you want to head out on a trip, head on something where you're so dependent? And I mean, dear friend, you're dependent upon one another. You want someone you know is going to stick by the stuff. I see the quitting in the midst. I see the questioning his motives. And I see quarreling over his merit. Acts 15:39, and the contention was so sharp between them, that being Paul and Barnabas, that it departed asunder one from the other. And so Barnabas took Mark and sailed into Cyprus, and Paul chose Silas and departed, being recommended by the brethren under the grace of God. There is a sharp conflict here. This desertion by John, it caused a major disagreement between Paul and Barnabas. Even mature leaders, there's friction sometimes comes up, and this was caused by this young man who one wanted to vouch for, one wanted to say, I want to take him. Others said, no, I don't trust his motives. I don't trust his character. I don't want to take him. And there was such a sharp disagreement that they had to part company with one another. Oh, dear friend, people say, well, it's my business. No one lives to himself. No one dies to himself. Amen. And everything we do is affects someone else. And I want you to know this morning, you're quitting. If you quit, it's going to affect somebody. I preached a message years ago to young people on why I can't quit. And there were so many reasons in that message I gave about why I can't quit. But one reason I gave was because of the victory the devil would get. And listen, my ministry's not been anything really, but I've had the opportunity to preach to a lot of young people and pastor a lot of young people, things that way. How in the world could I quit and give the devil victory for that? Devil tell those young people, see, it didn't matter to Pastor Bruce. See, Pastor Bruce was a fake. Pastor Bruce wasn't real. It didn't mean anything to him. He quit. Why in the world would I want to do that? I can't quit because of the detriment it would be to young people, not just young people, but the people I've preached to and I've stood for things. It'll be a detriment to that. I can't quit because of that. And dear friend, I see here the disagreement, the quarreling over his merit. Was Mark worth it? Was Mark worthwhile? Was he trustworthy? Oh, the painful failure of a yearning man. Sometimes we think, well, it's just my decision. It's nobody else's business. It's not going to affect anybody else. It will affect someone. This morning, dear friend, if I quit on God, it'll affect my wife. It'll affect my daughters. It'll affect the church. It'll affect people I teach at school. It'll affect people that hear me on the radio. It'll affect anybody that knows my name. And listen, I know I'm not that well known, but I'm saying anybody who knows me, it'll give the devil fuel to say, I think about, and I'm not mentioning names, I'm thinking about preachers that have fallen here even recently. We've seen this happen. And dear friend, it's heartbreaking.
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1: Here's your WLRV weather forecast, Southwest Virginia. I'm meteorologist Jim Rinaldi. For this afternoon, partly sunny with a slight chance for a shower, with a high temperature 84. It'll be mainly clear tonight, low 62. Sunshine Wednesday, high 86. Partly cloudy Wednesday night, low 66. Thursday, partly sunny with scattered showers and isolated thunderstorms, a high 84. Showers and thunderstorms are likely Friday. 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
2: 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But right now, let's get right into today's message, and may the Lord bless you as you listen to the Word of God. So when it says he must needs go through Jerusalem, it is on the way, but if you know any history at all, you know if any Jew is going to north of Samaria, they're going to take the long route because they despise Samaria and they will not go through there. But here, the must is not about the geography. He's on foot. You ought to figure out the miles. It probably took him 3 days. But the reason he must go there is for one person. Are you listening to me? It's not that he has to go through Samaria, but he must go there for this divine appointment. There is a divine appointment with a lowly sinner. Have you ever thought about the divine appointments in your life? Amen. Have you ever thought about how God sort of worked behind the scenes to put someone in your path at the right time, or maybe some church in your path, or maybe some businessman, or maybe some job offer or college, and how God works with these divine appointments? The Bible says, and there's a song about it, I almost asked someone to sing it this morning, but the Bible says in John chapter 9, when he heals that blind man, it says, as Jesus passed by. As Jesus passed by. In Luke chapter 18, there's a blind man in Jericho, and they told him, Jesus of Nazareth passeth by. You know what he did immediately? Jesus, thou son of David. I mean, when he heard Jesus was passing by, he didn't want to miss him. And then the Bible is clear in Luke 19, as he passed through Jericho, Zacchaeus went and climbed a tree. Don't want to miss this opportunity. As Jesus passed by. I want to do a little Bible study with you this morning. Don't do this often on Sunday morning. Turn to Matthew 13. It's good for you to turn your Bible. Let me just show you something real quick. This isn't the message. We'll get to the message. You might appreciate the message more if you'll look at this. So, Jesus must needs go through Samaria. He has a divine appointment. In the Bible, several times, as Jesus passed by, as Jesus passed by, as Jesus passed through. See, let me tell you this. I'm going to broach this subject. People tend to think that they can

get saved anytime they want to. Maybe even more of a struggle for me is people think they can get right anytime they want to. That is a very dangerous mindset. There's several reasons for that, but I'll just say to you young people very quickly, you think, I'm going to do this, this, this, and this, and then when I get older, I will do this. It doesn't work that way. It just doesn't work that way. You're setting yourself up for failure. But interestingly enough, in Matthew chapter 13, 1, I hope many of you are Bible students and understand this principle, but the Bible says in Matthew 13, 1, the same day went Jesus, look at it, out of the house and sat by the seaside. Sometimes the Bible's saying a lot more than it's saying. Do y'all understand what I just said? In other words, it says here that when he went out of the house, and Israel is called the house of Israel, and this is a picture, if you study the book of Matthew, in chapter 12, they reject him, they reject him, they reject him, they reject him, and you come to chapter 13, he goes out of the house, and you'll see him start to deal with Gentiles. There was a time when he was working with the Jews, and the Jews rejected him, so he moves to the Gentiles. Now, that's just a biblical fact. That's not conjecture. That's just a biblical fact. The Bible calls it, twice it says God hath visited his people. Isn't that interesting? God hath visited his people. But you know what he said to them? In Luke 19, Jesus said, thou knewest not the time of thy visitation. He said, I came visiting, but you didn't know the time of my visitation. You remember what Jesus said to him in Matthew 23? He said, oh, Jerusalem, oh, Jerusalem, I would have gathered you As a chicken gathers her hens. He said, I would have gathered you, but you would not. Take your Bible and turn to Luke 19. Luke 19. Then we'll get back to our text. Luke 19. Let me lay the groundwork. Let me make sure you follow what I'm trying to show you. It's a very important principle in the Bible. The Bible says Jesus passed by, Jesus passed by, Jesus passed by. He dealt with the Jews turned him away, and so he moved to the Gentiles. He said, you didn't know the time of your visitation. He said, I came to you, but you would not. I tried to reach out to you, but you would not. And then here in Luke chapter 19, verse 41, look what it says. Luke chapter 19, verse 41, and when he was come near, he beheld the city and wept over it, saying, look what he says, if thou hadst known, even thou at least in this thy day, the things which belong unto thy peace, but now they are hid from thine eyes. Jesus said, oh my, I came, I reached out, I extended my hand. You missed it. You didn't respond when I was at work. So in John, back to our text, I'll show you this. You can do what you want to with it. I think every word of the Bible is important. As a matter of fact, I was reading John Phillips' commentary on John chapter 4, and he highlighted the word left in verse 3. He said that doesn't mean to simply leave a place. He said what it's indicating is that he's done with them. I didn't say that, but he did. Look at it. Verse 3, it says he left Judea and departed again into Galilee. And there is a picture here that they missed their opportunity. Now, I don't know how to say this nicely. In 1978, through circumstances, I was struggling. I was suicidal. My mom had died. I was a mess. I told you this just a few weeks ago. Rhonda's sister ended up dating some preacher. That didn't last very long, but because I met him through her sister, I was searching, and it just so happened we had a Friday night where I spent 5 hours asking him questions. I wonder if God said to that man, you must needs pass through McMinnville. He sure didn't last long. The relationship didn't last long. He was out of the picture after that. I doubt if he's ever been back to McMinnville. It was a divine appointment. My sister was praying. I'm sure Rhonda was praying. I mean, her family was probably praying. And I'm lost. I'm on my way to hell. If I died in that condition, I'd be in hell right now. And there were many times I wanted death and was scared to death, but somehow or another I ended up talking to that preacher. God just seemed to line things up. God, could I say God was at work? I could say God was at work. Please hear me, 1991, God started moving amongst a handful of people that wanted a Bible-believing church. A church that would be faithful to the Word of God, a church that would reach the world with the gospel, a church that wanted to send out missionaries, a church that didn't want to be a slave to tradition or denomination. And God did something that now is called Cornerstone Baptist Church.
And many of you have come since 1991. But I can tell you, everybody in here, I asked my wife this morning, I said, just start naming off the charter members. And listen, I've thought through this many times. There was just I wish you could have felt the spirit among us in 1991. We just were hungry for more of God. And there was a camaraderie, a unity, a togetherness. And when you have some of those qualities, God will show up and do something. But if we're not careful, we'll lose what invited God's presence. When we get too inward and make it all about a bunch of zeros. Y'all get this? I'm just telling you, I don't know how to say it without it sounding almost like I'm abusing the Scripture, but you know I'm not. I know the Bible. I know the principles of the Bible. And there's times when God is working, and then He'll say, all right, I'm done there, and I'm going to move over here. But the reason I'm done there is they're rejecting me, and they're not interested. He said to the disciples, you go in there, and you knock on those doors, and you tell them about the kingdom, and if they will not receive you, just dust your shoes off and go to the next town. I don't want God to dust His shoes off here. Y'all understand this principle. And young people, you especially better get a hold of this. You're going to think that you can do as you please, when you want to, how you want to, why you want to, where you want to. But when I get a little older, and then you think you're going to come back to God, it does not work that way. What happens over time is you get numb to the Spirit of God and you get callous. You see, there are three sins against the Holy Spirit. You can grieve the Holy Spirit. You can quench the Holy Spirit. You can resist the Holy Spirit. And when you do that, the time will come, the Holy Spirit might say, okay, I'm done. And then you decide 6 weeks later, 6 months later, 6 years later, you don't have any promise that God's going to show mercy. Oh, His mercies are new every morning. I understand all of that. But you know what the Bible says several times in the New Testament? It says, today, hear His voice. Harden not your hearts. I don't want to overstate my point here, but I want you to get a hold of the reality that when God is at work, don't mess it up. I'd be willing to say there's been a bunch of times in the last, let's just say since we moved into this building, I don't know how long we've been in here, 3 months, 4 months. I'd be willing to say there's times, whether it's my preaching or some other preacher, some other missionary, somebody doing a Sunday school lesson, somebody singing a song, that there's times God nudged your heart, pricked your heart, said clearly to you it's time for you to do this or that, and you just stiffened up. You better be careful. You better be careful. It's scary. And so the simple fact of the matter is Jesus left Judea and departed into Galilee. Now let's look at the Samaritan woman. The Bible says in verse 5, then cometh he to a city of Samaria, which is called Sychar, near to the parcel of ground that Jacob gave to his son Joseph. Now Jacob's well was there. Jesus, therefore, being wearied with his journey, sat thus on the well, and it was about the sixth hour. There cometh a woman of Samaria to draw water. Jesus saith unto her, give me to drink. Why? For his disciples were gone away into the city to buy meat. I guess the disciples would have got the water for him. But they're not there. They're going to get some food. Jesus is all alone. Here comes this Samaritan woman. She shows up where he's at the well. He says, give me to drink. The one who made the rivers and the oceans. Says, could you give me some water? The one who says, I will give you rivers of living water. I'm going to give you rivers. He says that in John chapter 7, and yet now he's asking for water. I don't think it's water he's looking for. We might ought to learn some soul winning tactics right here. You understand what I'm telling you? But Jesus says, could you give me some water? And he knows what he's doing. He's initiating a conversation with a very sinful, despised, rejected woman. And he's got a plan. And his plan is not to talk to her head about water, but to talk to her soul about living water. So he's initiating a conversation. He's trying to get her attention. And then the Bible says, in verse 6, that it's the sixth hour. Now, you ought to see the commentaries go crazy right here, and I'm just not even going to talk about it. They say it's the sixth hour Roman time, sixth hour Jewish time, and that she came at this time because there would be nobody else there. All of that has its place. Here's what I want you to get. Jesus knew when she'd be there. And I don't know if her idea was, let me escape all of the crowd, so I'm not going to go at 6 p.m., I'm going to go at noon. I don't know if she's thinking nobody likes me, so I don't want to go when there's... I don't know what's going on in her head, I just know what's going on in his. I think that matters more. And Jesus knows when she'll be there.

0: And can I tell you this? She is a social outcast. She has a reputation. But he's not interested in that. She still has a soul. And he doesn't care about her reputation. He cares about her. Just like he cares about you. And so in verse 9, the woman says, "How is it that thou, being a Jew, askest drink of me, which am a woman of Samaria? For the Jews have no dealings with the Samaritans." Let me bring it up to date, 2026. Why are you even talking to me? Isn't that her attitude? Why are you talking to me? And then verse 10, he says, "If thou knewest the gift of God and who it is that said thee, give me to drink, thou would have asked of him, and he would have given thee living water." The woman said to him, "Sir, thou hast nothing to draw with, and the well is deep. From whence then hast thou this living water?" That living water, "Art thou greater than our father Jacob, which gave us the well and drank thereof himself and his children and his cattle?" Now I'm trying to figure this out as I'm reading through this. I think she's a little bold here. I almost think she's a little bit sassy. I might be reading it wrong. That's the thing about a text. You can't read the tone. Well, I could just camp out right there, couldn't I?
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1: Here's your WLRV weather forecast for Southwest Virginia. I'm Nick Rice. As we head through the rest of the afternoon, it's going to stay partly sunny with a high near 83. Tonight, mostly clear, low around 62 in the morning. For Wednesday, it's going to be a sunny day with a high of 86. Wednesday night, partly cloudy, low down to 66 in the morning. On Thursday, we have a chance of showers and thunderstorms in the afternoon. It'll be partly sunny with a high near 85. Thanks for listening to your weather source for Southwest Virginia, WLRV.

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1: Greetings in the name of the Lord Jesus Christ. My name is Scott Suttle, the pastor of Lighthouse Baptist Church in Blacksburg, South Carolina. 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

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Now, today we want to continue our thoughts in Philippians chapter 4, verse number 1. The Bible says, "Therefore, my brethren, dearly beloved, and longed for, my joy and crown, so stand fast in the Lord, my dearly beloved. I beseech Euodias and beseech Syntyche that they be of the same mind in the Lord. And I entreat thee also, true yoke fellow, help those women which labored with me in the gospel, with Clement also, and with other my fellow laborers whose names are in the book of life." As we continue our study in this great chapter, in verse number 2, we see that there were two individuals, Euodias and Syntyche, that were not of the same mind. They were struggling getting along one with another. They were struggling in their agreement one with another. They had a division, a disagreement among them. And the Word of God, Paul is challenging these believers at Philippi to help these that are struggling being on the same page and having the same mind frame about what the church is doing and what the Word of God is saying and the direction Jesus wants them to go. Now, the same mind and same mentality is mentioned all through the book of Philippians. And just by way of review, in chapter 1, verse number 27, the Bible says, "Only let your conversation be as it becometh the gospel of Christ, that whether I come and see you or else be absent, I may hear of your affairs, that ye stand fast in one spirit, with one mind, striving together for the faith of the gospel." Paul's saying, listen, we need to be on the same page. We need to be working together, not against one another, but helping one another as we go forward for Christ. Please be of one mind. The scripture also in the book of Philippians in chapter 2, verse number 2, the Bible says, "Fulfill ye my joy, that ye be like-minded, having the same love, being of one accord, of one mind. Let nothing be done through strife or vainglory, but in lowliness of mind, let each esteem other better than themselves." The mindset that we should have one toward another is to esteem other better than ourselves. We're to consider others ahead of us. Be like-minded. If you're going to be a person of unity in the body of Christ, you have to throw out your pride. You have to throw out your conceitedness, your attitude of being better than everyone else. You have to get rid of that and be like-minded. Verse number 5 says this, and this is a key to this whole matter of being of the same mind and being of one accord. The Bible says in verse 5, "Let this mind be in you, which was also in Christ Jesus." How are we all going to be on the same page about what we're thinking? People are so different, and people have so many different opinions and so many different ideas. Ideas about things. How can we, as human beings, as people in the church and born again Christians, how can we all be in one accord and one mind? Well, it's important that we have the mind of Christ. We need to think like Jesus thinks. We need to think like He is considering things. The Bible says in 1 Corinthians chapter 2, verse number 16, "For who hath known the
mind of the Lord that he may instruct him? But we have the mind of Christ. That is so important. That's so much the key of this thing of unity, is thinking like the Lord thinks. And we think like he thinks, not because we have something special about our flesh and about our own human minds. No, it's because we have the Spirit of God living inside of us, and we have the mind of Christ recorded in a book called the Bible. Listen, if you want to have more of the mind of Christ, you need to get more in touch with the Word of God. You need to instill the Word of God in your thinking, and then you can think like Jesus. His thoughts are above our thoughts, and his ways are past finding out. But listen, that is in regard to him in comparison to our flesh. You can think like Christ if you think like the Bible thinks, if you think what God says and God has stated to us, then you will have his thoughts. Oh, may we be of the same mind one toward another. There was division between these two individuals in verse number 2, and therefore Paul noticed it as an issue in the church. Psalm 133, verse number 1, such a great verse in the Bible, says, "How good and how pleasant it is for brethren to dwell together in unity." It is a precious thing when brothers and sisters in Christ can get along one with another. In modern days, there has been so much division in local churches because people thought more of their opinion, or thought more of themselves, than how it would affect others and how it would affect the body of Christ. Listen, it is a precious thing when a group of believers within a church can get along one with another. It is just a precious thing when God's people that are born again can get along with other believers in Christ. We have too much fighting. We have too much division in the ranks. May God help us get back to the Word of God. And he's beseeching the church to help these be of the same mind in the Lord. In verse number 3, as we move further, the Bible says in Philippians chapter 4, verse 3, "And I entreat thee also, true yoke fellow." Who is that referring to? Could that be a young Timothy? Could that be Epaphroditus, who earlier in chapter number 2 is mentioned as a fellow soldier? Who is this yoke fellow? Well, I think more important than who the yoke fellow is, as it could be to any believer that is yoked up with

0: these other believers in this local church. I think more important than the who is what they are being instructed with. The instructions are to help those women which labored with me in the gospel. There are some having trouble getting along with one another. There is division, and I want you to step in and help these resolve their differences. Help these to understand the Lord Jesus Christ. Help these in the Word of God to be of the same mind and to be on the same page. I want you to do that. I believe God expects that of us within the family of God. If you see a problem one with another between brothers and sisters in Christ, I think it a very spiritual thing to help those that are struggling not only within their own life and in their own heart and in their own conversation. It is important for us to help those that are struggling one with another and say, brother, sister, could I help you with this situation? Can I talk to so-and-so and maybe help them see and understand? I believe that is a spiritual thing to try to keep the body in unity. God forbid if you have a sharp tongue and you are a backbiter and you are a gossiper and you are one that murmurs and complains about the pastor or leadership in a church. God help you. May you get right with the Lord and get that heart of following not only the Word of God, but following the leadership that God has placed over you in the Lord. May we be of the same mind in the Lord. The instructions are in verse 3, help those women which labored with me in the gospel. We need those soldiers. We don't need to run them out or run them away. We need to help them get right with the Lord and with one another. And the Bible says further, with Clement also. Evidently, there was an issue with this individual as well. And the Bible says, and with other my fellow laborers whose names are in the book of life. There are at least three people that are mentioned here by name in verse 2, Euodius and Syntyche, and then Clement in verse number 3. And really, the Bible doesn't say much about these individuals, but right here in the Word of God. This is the only place that all three of these proper names are mentioned in the Word of God. But they were individuals that needed help restoring fellowship and being on the same mind as their brothers and sisters in Christ. And Paul said, I want a yoke fella. I want someone to assist in helping them through this matter. He even refers to other my fellow laborers whose names are written in the book of life. This help is not only limited to these that are named with a proper name, but it's also for those that are in the body of Christ, fellow laborers whose names are in the book of life, those that have been born again, those that are part of the family of God. I want you to help anyone that has trouble being on the same page. Oh, what a great verse in the Bible, a great challenge for God's people to help others be what they should be in the body of Christ. 2 Corinthians chapter number 13, verse number 11 says this, finally, brethren, farewell, be perfect, be of good comfort, be of one mind. Live in peace, and the God of love and peace shall be with you. There again, the matter of being of one mind is mentioned, and we find that through a right relationship with the Lord and a right relationship with the Word of God. 1 Peter chapter 3, verse number 8 says this, finally, be ye all of one mind, having compassion one of another, love as brethren, be pitiful, in other words, being able to show pity to someone else, be courteous. Oh, we need a good dose of that verse in modern day Christianity. Friend, I hope this message has encouraged you and been a help to your heart today. That's all the time we have for the broadcast. May the Lord bless you as our prayer.
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1: Here's your WLRV weather forecast for Southwest Virginia. I'm Nick Rice. As we head through the rest of the afternoon, it's going to stay partly sunny with a high near 83. Tonight, mostly clear, low around 62 in the morning. For Wednesday, it's going to be a sunny day with a high of 86. Wednesday night, partly cloudy, low down to 66 in the morning. On Thursday, we have a chance of showers and thunderstorms in the afternoon. It'll be partly sunny with a high near 85. Thanks for listening to your weather source for Southwest Virginia, WLRV.
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1: Here's your WLRV weather forecast for Southwest Virginia. I'm Nick Rice. As we head through the rest of the afternoon, it's going to stay partly sunny with a high near 83. Tonight, mostly clear, low around 62 in the morning. For Wednesday, it's going to be a sunny day with a high of 86. Wednesday night, partly cloudy, low down to 66 in the morning. On Thursday, we have a chance of showers and thunderstorms in the afternoon. It'll be partly sunny with a high near 85. Thanks for listening to your weather source for Southwest Virginia, WLRV.

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This broadcast features the preaching and teaching ministry of Pastor James Knox from the Bible Baptist Church in DeLand, Florida. 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

to 2 Corinthians chapter 10. 2 Corinthians chapter 10. And Isaiah chapter 26. Appreciate you being here tonight. You could be just about anywhere. God will honor your desire to put Him first in your life. Give Him the rightful place that He deserves, and all things that He might have the preeminence. That's scriptural call. We've been discussing these matters, biblical matters. They're doctrinal. The Bible says in 2 Timothy, he names off all of these sins of the flesh, and then says, and if there be any other thing that is contrary to sound doctrine. We get this idea in a lot of our independent Baptist churches that doctrine has to do with intellectual matters. And we saw this morning that it also has to do with matters of the heart. And if your heart doctrine's not right, your head doctrine's right and your heart doctrine's wrong, you're going to get off track. If your heart doctrine's right and your head doctrine's wrong, you're going to get off track. And the Lord wants both there. So this morning we dealt with those matters of heart, that charity supersedes our liberty. I have liberty in Christ because of my salvation by grace and my eternal security. I have liberty to live however I want and do whatever I want to do. But charity calls upon me to put the needs of the gospel and the desire of the Lord ahead of even that liberty that God's given me, and we saw that this morning. Now, tonight, this is the 17th item in our list of things that young people and young Christians of all ages need to have in our lives if we're to be of any use to God or to man in this world, and that is we must develop mental discipline. We must develop mental discipline. If a big, ugly, hairy, black fly slipped in through your living room door and began to buzz about your dining room table as you were eating, there's not a person here that would say, well, there's really nothing you can do about it. I mean, we've all got big, ugly, hairy, black flies buzzing around our dinner table sometimes. Now you'd get a fly swatter and you would send that little critter back to the dust from whence it came. You'd take action upon that fly that was disturbing your dinner and do something about it. If you walked into the kitchen and there was a nasty old cockroach, palmetto bug, creepy crawly, whatever you want to term it, moving across your kitchen counter, you wouldn't say, well, you know, everybody's got a few creepy crawly roaches on their kitchen counter every now and then, and that's just the way it is. No, you'd do what you could get rid of that monster. Right? You'd take action against it. Praise the Lord. A big old snake crawled up your front steps, Virginia, and snuck in your living room. You wouldn't say, well, Terry, you know, I guess everybody time to time has a snake get in the living room and you just got to live with it. You'd do something, get rid of that thing. You'd just start firing that shotgun everywhere. Get that thing. And yet, saved people take more determined action against a fly in their living room than they do an unclean thought in their mind. They work harder to get a cockroach out of the kitchen than they do to get the lust of the flesh scooting on before it moves them to action. We work harder to rid our homes of vermin than we do to rid our minds of vermin. And the approach that we use to justify

meditating on that which is evil, or discussing that which is evil, or engaged in that which is evil, is really a very hypocritical approach when we don't take that same line of reasoning and apply it to other intrusions in our life. Well, I would like to wear these clothes to church today, but I got a little food on my shirt, a little soil on my skirt, and it looks a mess, but you know, everybody's clothes look a mess from time to time. You wouldn't do that. And yet in our personal lives, well, you know, I got a little soil here and a little dirt there and a little uncleanness over here, but you know, so does everybody else, who cares? And the Bible says we need to take action against those things that are offensive to God in the same way that we'd take action against those things that are offensive to us. And so the Bible says in 2 Corinthians chapter 10 and verse number 3, "For though we walk in the flesh, we do not war after the flesh." Now, I'm in a body of flesh, but that's not an alibi to be pursuing the desires of the flesh. I'm in the flesh, but I'm not walking after the flesh. David seldom in the life of David, if you read it, seldom did David measure up to what God wanted him to be. Yet the Lord said he loved David because he was after God's own heart. That's what he wanted. That's what he was shooting for. That was his target. Okay? I'm walking in a body of flesh, but I'm not after the things. That's not my target. That's not what I'm shooting for. I don't want to throw open the windows and the screen door and say, well, you know, you're going to have one fly, you may as well have 10. And if a fly is going to get in the house and there's nothing you can do about it, let's just put a dead possum in the living room and let them all come in. And there's this approach out there. I hear it. I turn on Christian radio. I listen to it as long as I can. And that's not very long. And there's this approach out there that, you know, since you can't be perfect, just go ahead and drag a dead possum into your heart and attract all the unclean spirits you can, because, you know, you can't help it. Well, I don't know why God gave us a Bible if he didn't intend for us to do something about the life we were living. And so I'm going to try and read it and believe it and do what it says. So verse 4 says, "For the weapons of our warfare," so there's a war to be fought, there's weapons to fight with, "are not carnal, but mighty through God to the pulling down of strongholds." Verse 5 says, "Casting down imaginations and every high thing that exalteth itself against the knowledge of God, and bringing into captivity every thought to the obedience of Christ, having in readiness to revenge all disobedience when your obedience is fulfilled." Now, boys, this is where you're going to win or lose the battle. It's in your thought life. If you don't win the battle in your thought life, you're not going to win it with the remote in your hand or $10 in your pocket at the convenience store. If you don't win the battle in your thought life, you are not going to win the battle when it comes to choosing who to hang out with and who to spend your time with. You've got to win the battle in your mind if you're going to win the battle in your feet, in your hands, in your eyes, in your mouth, all of that. And God has provided us a very strong and a very substantial weapon to use in waging that war. Do you understand what a potent and powerful weapon a right desire is? And that's your weapon here. Your weapons here is not a magic sword, and your weapons here is not three wishes. Your weapon is a desire in your heart to take vengeance against everything that once made you disobedient to God. That used to run my life. All the devil used to have to do is just push that button and I'd jump. All he had to do is scratch me there and I'd kick my leg. Now I want to fight against that. I don't want to do that anymore. That's your weapon. The weapon, the

greatest weapon you've got in the arsenal is a desire to please God. And without that desire, the Bible doesn't do you any good. The Holy Spirit doesn't do you any good. Salvation doesn't do you any good. Going to church doesn't do you any good. You and I have to desire in our heart to please the Lord. Now, David, as I said, David's a great example. Very, very, very seldom did David hit the mark. But he sure wanted to. And man, when he didn't, you ought to read those Psalms. They don't sound anything like modern-day Christians justifying it. They sound like somebody who really, really, really wished to God he hadn't displeased his master. Well, back in the Old Testament, he had the sure mercies same as you, and you know it. So, I have this desire to please the Lord. That's my first weapon. My second weapon is this amazing mind that God gave us. It is an amazing thing. But the Lord in this passage said, I must be the master of my mind, rather than allowing my mind to be my master. You understand? Listen. The difference in between saved people and lost people, the difference between carnal people and spiritual people, and every person living has lusts in their flesh. Every person living has thoughts that need to be brought into captivity, or the Holy Spirit wouldn't write this verse to save people. He's not writing to the lost prostitutes and criminals at Corinth. He's writing the church at Corinth. And he said, you're going to have some thoughts in your mind that can't be allowed to run free. And God's not going to arrest those thoughts for me. And my wife and my brother in the Lord and you, my friends, cannot arrest my thoughts for me. In fact, like you, I'm quite capable of keeping that thought life hid from you. And by the way, that'd be a good idea. Last thing you want to do is start publishing the lusts of your flesh and the thoughts that come into your mind unbidden. I don't want to know about it. Nobody else does. But you know what happens through the course of a day or a week in your life. I know what happens through the course of a day or a course of a week in my life. And God said, I can't be passive. I have to be active. And the moment, young man, the thought comes into your mind, why don't you look at her? Why don't you look at that? Why don't you buy this magazine? Why don't you check out that movie? Why don't you turn on that channel? Listen, right then and there, you're going to show God who you love. Because if you'll take that thought and say, God, forgive me for even harboring the slightest consideration of doing that which displeases you, Lord, please take that thought out of my mind and replace it with something good about it. And then you begin to sing a hymn, you begin to quote a Bible verse, you begin to meditate upon the Lord Jesus Christ, you immediately engage somebody in a conversation. Hey, you gotta capture that thought right away. Yeah, boy, you're some kind of fanatic, aren't you? Well, you are too, just about different things. You walk out of your house, and there's a scungy-looking fella leaning against the open door of his car talking to your six-year-old little girl. And you say, well, he hadn't done anything yet. And he puts his hands on your little girl, and you say, well, he hadn't put her in the car yet. Come on, is there anybody here dumb enough to say, I'll just toy with this situation until it gets real bad, and then I'll do something about it? Say, well, of course I wouldn't do that. I want to protect my little girl from a pervert. How about protecting your little heart from a pervert? How about protecting your little mind from a pervert? Why, young man, would you wait until it becomes an addiction?
Why would you wait until you've done it and then repent or try to turn from it or feel bad about it? Why not the moment you see a situation arising in your thought life that's displeasing to God, why not arrest it, lock it up, throw away the key, and turn it over to the jailer, King Jesus? That'd be a good thing to do. I don't know when they're going to let me take over. Probably not. But I'm just telling you right now, any judge, any parole board, any probation officer that lets a pervert loose, if that pervert harms another woman or another child, all of them are going to jail with him. That's you know, if I was in charge, you wouldn't vote for that. But she said, well, you know, what do you mean, wait? Look, do you know what sin does? Is wages of sin death? Does sin destroy? Does sin harm? Does sin mar? Does sin corrupt? Does sin rob you of your joy and your happiness and your peace and your victory? Okay? So why wait until we're doing it and then bring God on the scene? Why not bring God on the scene the moment we think about doing it? You didn't just happen to get drunk. You thought about it. You didn't just happen to go buy that dope and down it. You thought about it. You didn't just accidentally find yourself in the middle of an adulterous relationship. You thought about it. And had it been dealt with in the realm of thought, you'd never had to deal with it in the realm of action. And so the Bible says, young man, the Bible says, young lady, God wants us to learn to arrest our improper thoughts, to master them, to capture them, to bring them into submission to the Lord Jesus Christ. Ooh, I saw Virginia do a naughty thing. I think Mandy needs to know. You know, you could deal with that before you ever got into the gossip realm. If as soon as you thought about it, you repented, you never go ahead and do it. And then having done it, you wouldn't have to figure out a way to justify it. You just stop it right there. Ooh, look, there's his wallet. Wonder if there's money in it. You know, if you deal with that right then and there, you'd never become a thief. Now, I don't understand this whole lust thing. I don't understand this whole temptation thing. I just know, according to the Bible, you will never in this life get to the place where that little voice of evil doesn't suggest to you an opportunity to do something that displeases the Lord. You'll never get beyond that. But God doesn't want me dealing with the action that voice suggested. God wants me dealing with that voice. God wants me dealing with that thought life. Look in, we'll get to Isaiah in just a second. Look at Philippians chapter number 4. Philippians chapter 4. Young man, God wants you to decide what you think about. Did you know that? Young lady, God wants you to determine the direction of your thought life. Your daydreams, your imaginations, your hopes, your little scenarios that play out in your secret world, in your mind, you are to govern that. You are to control that. Look what the Bible says in Philippians 4, verse 8. Finally, brethren, whatsoever things are true, whatsoever things are honest, whatsoever things are just, whatsoever things are pure, whatsoever things are lovely, whatsoever things of good report, if there be any virtue, if there be any praise, think on these things. Is it dirty? Don't think about it. Is it hateful? Don't think about it. Is it harmful? Don't think about it. Is it dishonoring to the Lord? Don't think about it. Would you not stand and tell it in front of the whole congregation? Then not only should you not do it, you shouldn't even think about it. Lord said, listen, aren't there enough
pure, lovely, and good thing.

0: your life. Tell me something good God's done in your life. Tell me something good God's done in your life. Tell me something good God's done in your life. Couldn't we go around the room and start again and go around the room and start again? Couldn't we do that until we died? Amen. If nothing else happened, if we just, our lives up to right now, couldn't we just talk about the good things God had done for us all day long and never run out of something to talk about? Amen. So why don't we? Because something inside suggests to me, why talk about the loveliness of God when I could talk about that rotten thing Casey did? Hey, brother, you want to praise Jesus? Nah, let's cut down Mark. Are there enough things of virtue for me to keep to dwell upon? Isn't it easier for you to ride down the road and think about what you don't like about me than it is to think about all those miracles wrought by Elisha? Here I am, I'm driving in traffic, and I can't believe he did that. I can't believe he said that. And there's a Bible sitting right beside me. There's like 500 people in that Bible who did something that if I thought about what they did, I'd get a blessing. So where are you losing it, young person?
1: Well, my mom, she did all these rules. My mom, change that dress, it's not long enough. There goes my mom again.
0: And your mom's not the problem. Your problem is you didn't take the sheriff, the Holy Ghost, and arrest that thought and put it in jail. Say, Jesus, keep an eye on this thought. Don't let it get out again. It's messing me up. I get this stuff in the email. Man, listen, if it wasn't for missionaries, I'd get rid of that email. I wouldn't have it. I don't care what George Bush said. I don't care what he did. I don't care what side he's on any issue. Because it's not going to make one bit of difference. And here's saved people getting up first thing in the morning to get their mind on George Bush. Well, that's going to help you, isn't it? That's going to really make you want to witness, get fired up, can't wait to get to the prayer closet and pray for George. And young man, young lady, you'll have a good home, a good marriage, you'll enjoy church life, you'll be a good employee or a good employer if you learn to govern your thoughts instead of letting your thoughts govern you. Bible says in Isaiah chapter 26, Isaiah 26, learn to swat those flies, stomp those cockroaches. I bet this PETA crowd, I bet they don't have bugs in their house. I bet they got a little black flag hidden under the counter. Isaiah 26, verse 3, thou wilt keep him in perfect peace. Now look, whose mind is stayed on thee. Why would I keep my mind on the Lord? Because he trusteth in thee. All day long, things are vying for your attention. All day long, things are trying to get a hold of your thought life. The Bible says there's one place you can have peace in your heart, one place you can have peace of mind, and that is to keep that mind on Jesus. Man, that's a hard thing to do working out in the world, isn't it? A hard thing to do moving through this life. And so the sooner I learn the warfare and the victory of reigning in my thoughts, the sooner I can have perfect peace despite my surroundings and my circumstances. Amen. Okay, come to Matthew 23. Matthew chapter 23. Number 18, young people. Matthew 23. The pages quit turning, I'll tell you what it is. You can't turn pages and make notes at the same time. Matthew 23, learn.

0: to be a servant, not a master. Learn to be a servant, not a master. Now, Dad's the first line of defense against this whiny, rebellious attitude that we see in our society. It's Dad's responsibility to make sure that little boy and that little girl knows that their tears and their tantrums don't run the house. I don't want to. That's not an issue. I don't feel like it. You're going to feel a lot worse if you don't do it. I'm tired. We're all tired. I'm hungry. You're going to be even hungrier if you don't do what I tell you to do. Sir, if you don't teach that 6-year-old, if you don't teach that 12-year-old that he's not in charge, would you explain to me who he's ever going to work for? Unless you own GM and you're going to let him sit at a desk and you're going to give him money to stay out of the way, you better teach that boy he don't run the world. The only world he knows right now is under your roof. And if he's eating your groceries and wearing clothes you bought him and riding in your car and sleeping in your bedroom, living under your roof, and he doesn't know how to do what you tell him to do, he's in for one long, unhappy ride in this life. And young lady, just because mama and daddy let you back talk them doesn't mean that boy that you set that back talking aside for 2 or 3 years till you marry him and then you kick back into gear, just because mom and dad put up with it, don't expect him to. The Bible said you can't leave me. Well, I'll repent later, but I'm out of here.
1: So that isn't right.
0: There's plenty going on that isn't right. Jesus Christ came into this world, according to Philippians 2, and God, manifest in the flesh, washed feet. He made himself a servant of all. The Bible says in Matthew chapter 23 and verse number 2, the scribes and the Pharisees sit in Moses' seat. All therefore whatsoever they bid you observe. That is, when they spoke what Moses spoke, when they taught the law, you've got to do the law. But do not ye after their works, for they say and do not. They bind heavy burdens grievous to be borne, lay them on men's shoulders, but they themselves not move them with one of their fingers. All their works they do for to be seen of men. They make broad their phylacteries and enlarge the borders of their garments and love the uppermost rooms and feasts and chief seats in the synagogues and greetings in the markets and be called of men, Rabbi, Rabbi. But ye shall not be called Rabbi, for one is your master, even Christ. And all ye are brethren, call no man your father upon earth, for one is your father which is in heaven. Neither be ye called masters, for one is your master, even Christ. Now look, but he that is greatest among you shall be your servant, and whosoever shall exalt himself shall be abased, and he that shall humble himself shall be exalted. How am I going to be of any use to God if I don't allow him to be my master? If I don't present my body living sacrifice, if I don't bring my thoughts into captivity and turn them over to him? Now, I said this morning, I'll say again tonight. You can go to heaven entirely on grace. You can be forgiven entirely on grace. You got eternal security. So you can ride that grace all the way to heaven and be useless, absolutely useless along the way if we don't learn to serve. Jesus Christ was a servant.
1: Well, you know, I don't think it matters as long as you're saved.
0: You don't have that approach to your business. Hey, buddy, I'm paying you $22 an hour. How come you're not doing anything? Well, I'm an employee. Isn't that enough? You wouldn't put up with that. And then somebody goes to church and says, well, you know, I don't do anything around here. I'm saved.

0: You know what Jesus called those people in Matthew 23? He said, kind of hypocritical of you. You mean you demand something of your employees, but you refute the demand, the commands of God, those in His army? If my son will learn to serve, if my daughter learned to serve, if I learned to serve, if my wife learns to serve, God said He'd exalt us. He'd lift us up. He'd take care of us. He'd look out for us. Young fellas, if you'd go out, if you'd just take a job instead of looking for a position, you'd get a position. You'd end up with a position. Now nobody's a worker anymore. They're associates. I'm an associate. Well, what do you do? I mop the floors, clean the bathrooms, but I'm an associate. You're an employee. You're a servant to a master. And you're not going to be an associate long if you don't do what he tells you to do. But now look what we got. Look what we got to compound the problem. If I can get enough guys that don't want to work for their money together, we can demand that we don't have to work for our money. And we can demand more money for doing less work. And then we'll sue you if you try to fire us. Because look, I've got a little bit of, see there? I've got a couple of, yeah, see those two spots right there? That's why you fired me. Had nothing to do with the fact I was leaning on a shovel for 8 hours. You fired me because I have some white blotches in my skin without any pigment. That's all it takes. What do you mean I came to work stoned? Don't you know I have an addiction? You can't fire me. You have to send me to rehab for treatment. Come on. When look at the people in here that are our senior men, they used to get fired if they didn't work. And so they went and worked. I had a guy, I was working post office, this is true, I'm not making this up. I was working post office. They caught this bird selling dope out of his mail truck while he was delivering the mail. They did. And they fired him. And the union came in and said, how'd you know he was selling dope? We were following him. Were you following everybody that day or just him? Well, just him. Well, you got to reinstate him. You were harassing him. And they reinstated him and gave him his back pay. Kid you not. We had a boy I was working with, and he had a girlfriend, and so he could sort of deviate from his mail route and go park at his girlfriend's house and stay there 2 or 3 hours in the afternoon and go out and finish his mail route. So he had a little rendezvous plus getting some overtime every day. And so they put a tachometer, is that what they call it, in his truck, and where you pull that thing out and it shows when the engine's running. And, it, you know, if it's that engine not running for 10 minutes or 15 minutes, you know, something going on. So they put that tachometer in there. And that fella, boy, he was smart. He showed him. So next day, he went to his girlfriend's house, but didn't turn off the engine. And ran out of gas. and had to call in and say, I'm out of gas. Where are you? And when they got there, he was trying to push that truck down the road so it wouldn't be at his girlfriend's house. You say, boy, I bet they fired him. Are you kidding? So why didn't they fire him? Because they weren't following, they didn't put a tachometer in every vehicle, just his, and he filed a harassment suit against them. And in his file went a letter of apology. You understand, you're not paying 40% of your check in taxes to build roads. You understand? You're paying for a society that was not taught when they were three that you do what I say because I'm your mom. And when they were six, you do what I say because I'm your dad. And you allow that wiggle room, and you allow that argument, and you allow that excuse and that alibi for not being under authority, you're dooming your child to this life that's so offensive to God and so offensive to the tiny minority in America that's carrying this whole thing on their back. And you need to learn, young people, to be a servant, not a master. I see these guys that go to these meetings, and these preachers get treated like little mini gods, like Roman emperors. I hear some of them preach. I'm surprised worms don't eat them right there on the spot. That Herod thing. And so these guys sit and look at that, and they go home and say, "Preacher, I just want to announce my call to preach." And what they mean is, I want to be a pastor somewhere so I can get people to treat me like royalty. And let me tell you the flip side of that coin, boys and girls. You're going to build something and build it right, you're going to have to pick up the parking lot and trim the bushes and clean the bathrooms, and it's not preaching. It's serving. Jesus Christ said He came to be a minister. Jesus Christ said among the Gentiles, you got people that have authority and people that don't. He said among you it won't be so. And if you don't want to work for a boss man, don't quit and get in the ministry, because you'll have as many boss men as you do members in your church. Because half of them going to tell you how you ought to be doing it, and half of them just going to tell somebody else how you ought to be doing it. They won't come and tell you, but they all know how you ought to do it. Too long, he's too short, he's too mean, he's too soft, he's a compromiser, he's too dogmatic. Need to learn to serve. Need to learn to serve. Young man ought to serve his mother without being asked, without being told. Your heart's right, you will. She's done everything for you. You ought to do something for her. Young lady ought to do just exactly what pleases her daddy. She ought to please her dad.
1: He's not always right.
0: Yeah, I know. He's not as good as you. Well, amen. Proverbs 22. Number 19, Proverbs 22. This just, this is practical. Living life. You people have your own businesses. Haven't you hired some of these 21, 22-year-old kids that have never had to be a servant? And just boggle your mind how unprepared they are for life. You ought to get some 37, 38 that just got saved and want to run the church. That's fun too. "Well, Pastor, I've only been here a couple of weeks, but here's a list of things I think you need to change." "Where the hell have you been saved?" "Oh, I just got saved, but I loved you." Then shut up. In the Lord. This guy, I ran into this fellow, and I was preaching a meeting. He came up and said, "Brother, I just got to talk to you. I just got to talk to you." If he says it more than once, he's going to run his pastor down. "I just got to talk to you." That means he's having trouble at home. "No, I really got to talk to you." That means he wants the preacher to resign. But this guy, he didn't like two things he didn't like. They skipped verses in the hymns. They sang hymns. No rock and roll, no bongos, no Brother James, none of that. I mean, they just sang hymns.

0: But they skipped verses. And the preacher gave altar calls, and this Bible scholar determined that altar was Old Testament, not New Testament. And so he's telling me about a man who went to the inner city in New York City and started a church in New York City out of his own pocket with his own sweat and blood, his own toil, effort, and labor, and won people to Jesus and trained those people in the Bible, got a congregation together, and actually built a church in the inner city in New York with Bible truth. And this genius wants to tell that pastor to get off the bus because he skipped the third verse in the song service. He said, "Well, Nurse, don't you? I mean, what do you think? What do you think?" I said, "I think you ought to go and thank that man 100 times for building a church that you could go to and hear the Bible in a city like that. And I think you ought to call that man every morning and say, 'Is there anything I could do to help you?'" And when you've done that for about 20 years, and you've done what he's done for 20 years, and had the blessing of God on it like he's had for 20 years, then maybe when he's ready to retire, he'll turn it over to you and you can sing the third verse.
1: Well, I can't believe you'd say something like that.
0: I can't believe a 17-year-old kid would walk on his first job and the second day start making suggestions as to how the multi-million-dollar company could be improved. And I'm not a Lutheran. I'm glad. I'm not a Presbyterian. I'm glad. And I'm not Episcopalian. I'm glad. And I'm not a Roman Catholic. I'm glad. But one thing about those churches, the people sitting in the pews have an idea that that guy up there who does this every day of his life knows a little bit more about it than I do who just got here. But boy, independent Baptist, man, you lead them to Christ and give them a Bible and 2 weeks later they know everything. I've been one. How about you? Weren't you a lot more expert in the Bible just a few weeks after you got saved than you are now? I knew it a lot better than I know it now. I was telling Bible school the other night, I hadn't been saved long. I could walk down the street and tell you who was saved and who wasn't. Well, she can't be saved. Look what she's wearing. He can't be saved. Look what he's doing. Now you walk in church, can't even tell. I don't know. Come on, you know who's saved and who's not? So we need to learn to be servants. Proverbs 22, number 19. I was preaching this meeting, and this guy cornered me after church and started running down his pastor. And I said, "Well, hang on a second, let me get him. No point you telling me. I mean, why waste time on the intermediary? I might not get it all just right. Just let me just get him over here." "Oh, no, I don't want to start any trouble." You liar. So the pastor came over. And when the pastor came over, that guy, it was like two magnets. I mean, he just, one moved and the other one moved. And he said, "What's the matter?" I said, "Well, that guy, I thought he had some things to say about you, but I guess not." And he said, "Man," he said, that's why my kids don't want to be here." He said, "I bailed that man out of jail. I let that man live in my house. I cleaned him up. I won him to Jesus. I taught him the Bible. I took him out and worked him and paid him out of my own pocket till he could get a job. And he's got a place now. The church is paying part of his rent. We're taking him groceries." And I said, that bird comes to church and runs me down because I don't teach that you have to get rebaptized in our church to take communion here. You got more grace than I got, brother. He said, well, you know, I'm just trying to help him out. Pretty hard to help somebody whose daddy didn't teach him to cut the yard. Pretty hard to help somebody out whose mother didn't teach her to do the dishes. Pretty hard to help somebody out whose parents didn't make them finish their homework. That 9-year-old's in charge. If that 14-year-old's in charge, you're dooming them, man. You're dooming them to be the aggravation to everybody else that they are to you. I'm about the meanest man alive, don't you think? Proverbs, yeah, amen. John, say that, he's around me every day. Proverbs 22, verse 1. Oh, this is number 19. Preserve the honor of your family name. Or restore the honor of your family name, as the case may be. Look at this, Proverbs 22, 1. A good name is rather to be chosen than great riches, and loving favor rather than silver and gold. Now, Jason Myrta just had a baby. Jason's baby, Jason D. Loach, has a baby named Jason D. Loach. And you know what Jason D. Loach Sr. hopes as he holds Jason D. Loach Jr. in his arms? You know what he hopes? He hopes that boy grows up to be a fine, honorable, decent Christian man, so that when Jason D. Loach Sr. is a gray-headed granddaddy about to step into the pearly gates, he can look back and say, well, the name is in good hands. That's what he wants. They have these parades in Orlando that Disney World puts on. And since Disney's got so much money, the city and the county just kiss up to them. And they have these gay pride parades. I talked about this the other night. Whenever I talk about this, somebody gets upset. You know what? If my child was a homosexual, I would not be proud. And the people whose children are homosexuals, they were not proud. But they're trying to make the best of it. And so this guy get out there and he's got his little sign. He's marching. He's got his little pink cap on. He's marching down the street. My son is gay and I'm proud. You're lying, man. You are lying. You know it. And here's how I know that, and here's how you know it's not a natural thing. There's never been in the history of the world a man walked into a hospital room and picked up his little baby and held that little boy in his arms and turned to his wife and said, honey, don't you hope he's gay? Now, don't tell me it's natural when nobody living thinks that. I'm so proud. You know, I prayed to God for a gay son. Doesn't happen. Now, you might have a couple of perverts trying to adopt one or trying to foster one, but no man and woman in a marriage relationship are bringing a child into the world hoping for homosexual. And they're not proud of it because why? Because it harms the family name. It does. Now they're trying real hard and real fast to change that in America. But they hadn't got it fully changed yet. And if you turn off the TV and ignore the media and just talk to the men you work with, you'll find out they're not near as many people gung-ho about this thing as they'd make you believe on that television. How many of you work with 20 or more men? Anybody here, 20 or more men where you work? Okay, just take a survey among working men. See, there's this TV world that they're trying to convince you to be a part of. And then there's the real world. And they're not the same. Now, if my

0: child was a dopehead or my child was a drunkard, I'd try my best to love him. I'd try my best to help him. I'd try my best through Jesus Christ and the Word of God to get him cleaned up, get him on the right track. But I wouldn't be proud of it. And you wouldn't either. Hurt the family name. You know what the Bible says, young man? It's a good thing for you to live your life in such a way that the name your daddy attached to you at birth is as honorable or more honorable when you leave this world as it was when you got here. You ought to honor that family name. And by the way, the Bible says, let everyone that nameth the name of Christ depart from iniquity. So it doesn't matter. It hurts the family name. So I'm under grace. It hurts the family name. Don't hurt the family name. A good name is better be had than great riches. If Jim Baker's saved, he's still saved. If he's saved, he's saved by grace and he's still under grace, but he hurt the family name. If Jimmy Swaggart was saved, he's still saved. He's saved by grace, he's kept by grace, but he hurt the family name. Don't hurt the family name. You look at your grandpa, you say, my grandpa's a good man. I love my grandpa. Okay, then honor his name. I love my mom, got a good mom, appreciate my mom. Okay, then make sure she never wishes you hadn't been born. Don't harm the family name. Honor the family name. Would be nice if you lived in a little town like this, 3, 4, 5 generations. And people said, oh, you're part of that family. Good to meet you. You know, a family got reputations, man. You say, oh, you're part of that. I'm not hiring you. I don't want you living here. Don't want you in the neighborhood. Don't you suppose your mom and dad hate for you to be on the pervert lives down the street list? Marching and picketing in front of your house, move out of the neighborhood, get this man out of our neighborhood. He's a sick pervert. He's not gay. He's a sick pervert. Get him out of the neighborhood. I don't see any moms and dads out in those front yards saying, go away, go away. Don't say mean things about my little boy. Don't say mean. You know where they are? They're somewhere hiding in shame. I don't want to shame my daddy's name. I don't want to shame my mother. That's Bible. Good name is rather be chosen than great riches. You'd be better off poor and living honorable than rich and living a shameful life. Don't do it. Judas. Who wants to be named Judas? Judas Iscariot. Don't you know Mr. Iscariot? Rather, that part wasn't in the verse. Yeah, Judas, that's my boy. Be an awful thing. I don't know anybody named Pilate. You ever know anybody named Pilate? This is my son. I named him Pilate after the compromising coward that had an innocent man crucified for votes. I don't know anybody named Pilate. There's probably somebody somewhere didn't know any better than name their daughter Jezebel, but you wouldn't. Bad name. Dillinger. Pretty Boy Floyd. Jeffrey Dahmer. Ted Bundy. They all had mothers. They all had daddies. Shame the family name. John Bunyan. William Carey. Adoniram Judson. David Livingston. Those names are still ringing out, aren't they? Still honorable names, proud names, good names. Hey, you're not going to be here long. Leave the family name intact when you go. Leave the reputation solid and stable and clean when you go. Amen. All right. The next one is take correction with a good attitude. And we start on that. We're going to be there for a little while. So we better just set that one aside and give you a whole week to get prayed up before we...
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1: Here's your WLRV weather forecast for Southwest Virginia. I'm Chuck Brady. As we bring this Tuesday to a close, we'll see mostly clear skies tonight and mild temperatures, 62 degrees, our anticipated low. Sunshine for Wednesday with a high of 86. Overall, it's a good-looking day. A few clouds, pretty much the same story on Wednesday night with a low in the low to mid-60s. Thursday, however, shows us a good chance of rain, a 60% chance of rain during a day on Thursday. Thanks for listening to your weather source for Southwest Virginia, WLRV.
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1: Here's your WLRV weather forecast for Southwest Virginia. I'm Chuck Brady. As we bring this Tuesday to a close, we'll see mostly clear skies tonight and mild temperatures, 62 degrees, our anticipated low. Sunshine for Wednesday with a high of 86. Overall, it's a good-looking day. A few clouds, pretty much the same story on Wednesday night with a low in the low to mid-60s. Thursday, however, shows us a good chance of rain, a 60% chance of rain during a day on Thursday. Thanks for listening to your weather source for Southwest Virginia, WLRV.
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3: Ephesians chapter 4. All right, so the Lord wants the saint to go on into perfection. He wants the Holy Spirit of truth to lead and guide every one of us into all truth. In Ephesians chapter 4, the Bible says this in verse 11, and he gave some apostles and some prophets and some evangelists and some pastors and teachers. Why? What's the first reason? For the what? Well, I just don't see why I need to come to church. You need to come to church because God wants to perfect you. Well, I mean, I can stay at home and listen to the Bible being preached, right? But if it's not your pastor, you're not going to get perfected with what God wants you to be perfected with. Can I just get real honest tonight? Listen, I love listening to Brother Ron Ralph on our radio station. But what he preaches, Cornerstone, may not be what you need. I love Brother James Knox. But what he preaches to the Bible Baptist Church in DeLand, Florida, may not be what you need at Spring City. I love Brother Brent. He's a dear friend.

0: But what he preaches at Sweet Springs Baptist Church in Ardmore, Alabama, is probably not what you need at Spring City Baptist Church. In the words of Rob Carlson, y'all know Rob Carlson, right? Standing in the pulpit at the Bible Baptist Church in DeLand, Florida, in the middle of a Bible conference, he stands up and he says, I just want to say this to everybody that's here. If your church is not this church, he said, your pastor is not James Knox. Why did God give Spring City Baptist Church a pastor? To perfect the saints at Spring City Baptist Church. I can get a lot of good out of those men's preaching, and I love them dearly, and you love them dearly. But the importance of assembling in this sanctuary is so that God can speak through your pastor to perfect you in the way that you need to be perfected. He goes on to say, he gave us apostles, prophets, pastors, evangelists, pastors, teachers for the perfecting of the saints, for the work of the ministry, and for the edifying. You know, that's a spiritual building up and strengthening. For the edifying of the body of Christ. Till we all come in the unity of the faith and of the knowledge of the Son of God unto a... Well, ain't that what God's after? That perfect man? Anybody there yet? Okay. Make sure. Unto a perfect man of the measure of the stature of the fullness of Christ. Watch the maturing process that goes on through Bible preaching and teaching of truth in the local church, that we henceforth be no more children. That sounds like somebody that grew up. Tossed to and fro and carried about with every wind of doctrine by the sleight of men and cunning of craftiness, whereby they lie in wait to deceive. 15, but speaking the what? The truth. And you got to speak it in love. I understand that. Speaking the truth in love, may grow up into him in all things, which is the head, even Christ. And it talks about, verse 16, let's just read it. From whom the whole body fitly joined together and compacted by that which every joint supplieth, according to the effectual working and the measure of every part, maketh increase of the body unto the edifying of itself in love. That's a mouthful, ain't it? But that's the maturing process that God wants every born-again believer to go through. Learn the milk. Get established in the first principles. Get rooted and grounded in those truths. And then let's take that truth that we have, that correct doctrine, and let's let that inform our sound doctrine, the way we live our lives. Because what good is it to have your doctrine right if you're not living right? Come over to Titus. Titus. So how does this perfecting happen? Does it happen by osmosis? Y'all know what that is, right? Does it happen by accident? No, it's very calculated. Pastors and teachers and evangelists in the churches must preach the truth of God's word. They must rightly divide the word of truth, as the Lord's told us to do, in order to grow and perfect and mature the saints. But I'm telling you, it goes the other way too. The saints have to allow the word of God to be effectual in their lives. You'll hear me pray many times before a message, Lord, help us to mix the preaching with faith tonight that it might be effectual in our lives. That's the whole point of coming here. Is to get something that helps us live a life that pleases Jesus a little better than we did yesterday. Yeah. Titus 1, verse 9. The Bible says this, holding fast the faithful word, as he hath been taught, that he may be able by sound doctrine both to exhort and to convince the gainsayers. If you look at chapter 2, verse 1, but speak thou the things which become what? Sound doctrine. Okay, and so we're going to talk about sound doctrine for a moment. We talked about correct doctrine. That's the doctrine of Christ and doctrine of baptisms and resurrection and all those things. That's the milk of the word. But sound doctrine is how we live our life. Sound doctrine is preaching on our manner of living. Like, let your moderation be known unto all men. The Lord is at hand. Still one of the most unpopular things in 11 years that I preached here. Like, love thy neighbor as thyself. Those are sound doctrine principles. Let's look at a few more. Bible says here in Titus 2, speak out of things that become sound doctrine. All right, you see that colon there? That means God's going to give you an explanation on what he's talking about. Verse 2, that the aged men be sober. Well, certainly a saint ought not be drunk. The aged men be sober. But you know, we can be drunk on a lot of things other than alcohol. The aged men be sober.
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1: Here's your WLRV weather forecast for Southwest Virginia. I'm Chuck Brady. As we bring this Tuesday to a close, we'll see mostly clear skies tonight and mild temperatures. 62 degrees, our anticipated low. Sunshine for Wednesday with a high of 86. Overall, it's a good-looking day. A few clouds, pretty much the same story on Wednesday night with a low in the low to mid-60s. Thursday, however, shows us a good chance of rain, a 60% chance of rain during a day on Thursday. Thanks for listening to your weather source for Southwest Virginia, WLRV.
2: How does a blackbird protect itself from the cold? The answer next on today's Creation Moment. And now, here's our Creation Moments host, Ian Taylor.
3: European blackbirds love southern Germany so much that many of them stay for the winter. Some of the blackbirds migrate to North Africa, Spain, or southern France to escape the cold. However, as the robin in North America, some European blackbirds don't migrate at all. European blackbirds are able to live through the cold German winter because they are designed with several features that use sophisticated principles from biochemistry and physics. To cope with the winter cold, the birds fluff up their feathers. This creates more insulating dead air space between their warm bodies and the cold. And then they tuck their head inside the feathery ball, making their body into a ball. A round ball is the most heat-conserving shape possible for any object. The ball also protects poorly insulated parts of their bodies like feet and legs and the beak. Food is also more scarce in the winter. On top of that, the bird's need for energy is 5 times higher at 20 degrees below zero than it is during the summer. The blackbirds reduce their energy needs by lowering the body temperature at night when they are curled into a ball. Scientists have found that, as a result, European blackbirds are in no danger of freezing even at 20 degrees below, as long as they can get enough food. The intelligent special designs found in the European blackbird reflect a sophisticated knowledge of biochemistry and physics, and by its very existence, the European blackbird glorifies our Creator God.
2: 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And be sure to join us next time for another Creation Moment, proclaiming evidence of God's truth.

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1: Here's your WLRV weather forecast for Southwest Virginia. I'm Chuck Brady. As we bring this Tuesday to a close, we'll see mostly clear skies tonight and mild temperatures, 62 degrees, our anticipated low. Sunshine for Wednesday with a high of 86. Overall, it's a good-looking day. A few clouds, pretty much the same story on Wednesday night with a low in the low to mid-60s. Thursday, however, shows us a good chance of rain, a 60% chance of rain during a day on Thursday. Thanks for listening to your weather source for Southwest Virginia, WLRV.

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1: Here's your WLRV weather forecast for Southwest Virginia. I'm Eli, the weather guy. Overnight, mostly clear with the low around 62. On Wednesday, mostly sunny with the high near 86. Partly cloudy on Wednesday night with the low around 66. On Thursday, 60% chance of showers, possible thunderstorms. Partly sunny with the high near 84. On Thursday night, 60% chance of showers and possible thunderstorms. Mostly cloudy with the low around 65. Another chance of rain on Friday into Friday night. Thanks for listening to your weather source for Southwest Virginia, WLRV.